0: AI.
1: As we know, Chinese President Xi Jinping has proposed the principle of putting people first and promoting AI for good, emphasizing that AI development should always serve humanity. It basically established AI's value framework from legal, ethical, and humanitarian perspective to ensure it's safe, reliable, and controllable. So what is your take on this principle?
0: I think that I fully agree with this principle. No, nobody can disagree with the principle. You see, all technology, I mean, it's obvious that all technology and therefore AI must serve humanity and the common good. However, this statement coming from a country like China, so human-centered AI is of great significance. Tech giants believe that it's up to humanity to adapt to machines, not for machines to serve humanity. They seek to convince us that our subordination to machines is inevitable, for instance, by perpetuating the theory of technological determinism. What says this theory? It predicts that the triumph of machines over humans, thereby they consider that humans have no role. Humans are not anymore key actors in their own history and destiny, and this is too bad. So I'm quite glad that China adopts openly such a position.
2: 图灵奖得主、中国科学院外籍院士约瑟夫·西法基斯在接受总台高端访谈远程专访时还表示，中国的产业根基雄厚，数字基础设施规模庞大，类型丰富。他十分认同中国倡导人工智能向善、推进协同发展人工智能的理念。
1: Actually, many developing countries still face gaps in technology, computing power, and talent.Limiting their access to AI opportunities. As we see, China has launched the AI Capacity Building Action Plan for Good and for All. How do you evaluate this initiative and what more is needed to bridge the global AI divide and ensure AI benefits all humanity?
0: I think that one obstacle to make AI beneficial to the world and humanity is that we should control the risks, okay? And we should set the rules of the game, okay? And as long as we don't have standards, there is no agreement about how to control the risks, this is a problem. I know that in China you have defined the standards per sectors, and I'm glad that China emphasizes on AI for good, collaborative AI, and this is great. Of course, you have to convince everybody to make this move, to take another direction.
3: 您正在收看的是新闻直播间。
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3: Chinese market has been central to my research.
4: Take AI and deploying it into the real world.
5: I think China should definitely be part of the conversation.
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6: My expectation about China being one of the world's most innovative countries, I noticed something new. And the new thing that I saw was the confidence level of the young people, the young technologists.They had a level of confidence I had not seen before. The young people who are technology oriented have a confidence that they could make the world's best something.
1: Wow. 纽约大学教授阿鲁·萨丹拉彻，老王见到他时，他正站在上海魔术空间 AI 商店里挑选一副智能眼镜。他提议就用这副刚买的眼镜来完成这次采访。在他看来，中国 AI 到底强在哪？一副眼镜就能说明问题。戴上以后，您能看到我说的话吗？
3: I am finding no barriers to understanding what you are saying, even though you are speaking a different language. It is really quite amazing. I'm surprised by how advanced the glasses here are in China, at a much lower price point compared to the $700 or $800 that I spent on the smart glasses that I just bought in the United States.It is early evidence that on the device front, there is a lot of leadership from China.
1: 阿鲁教授告诉老王，最近他几乎每个月都来中国做 AI 调研。许多 AI 从业者从中国考察后，打开电脑写的第一句话都是：“我刚从中国回来。”中国到底有什么呢？随着采访的深入，答案逐渐清晰。在采访中，老王见证了一场 AI 领域的跨国技术合作。一家手握药物研发技术的外资企业看中了中国 AI 覆盖全价值链的能力，主动找上门来。
7: Every time I come here, I'm just like in Disneyland. Like kids go to Disneyland, enjoy the fruits of technological advances. What impresses me the most is that they have the entire value chain from zero to approval.That they can cover with their frontier technology and also AI, that's where AI can accelerate the most. In a traditional way, if you do it outside China, this process takes approximately 4.5 years. If you do it in China, we can do it in 9 months to 12 months.
1: 不仅 AI 技术牛，中国的 AI 落地效率更高。这家深耕中国多年的外资企业，为了推进工业 AI。专门在中国设立了一个 AI 部门。
8: There's just no way you cannot be in China. You've just simply got to be here because the scale, the manufacturing footprint, the diversity and the richness and the speed at which we can deploy and learn and adapt and then redeploy again. In our quest to bring industrial AI to the real world and AI, that's going to allow us to really take industrial AI to the next level.
1: 在这家研发机器人通用大脑的企业。老王遇到了又一个来中国取经的跨国企业高管，他一见到老王就兴奋地介绍起他的中文名字。
9: My Chinese name I was given, Ku Li Wai, sort of like calm and wise and you know trying to be open and things that I think do fit with open source and my values. So,
1: 克里怀告诉老王，他喜欢这个中国名字，也是源于中国开放包容的姿态。中国始终敞开大门，把技术成果共享给全世界，是大家都愿意来中国的重要原因之一。
9: Best example I can give you is more than 10 different companies are building new AI accelerator chips, designing them here in China, and they're working with all these open source communities to enable that for the world to use. And
1: 最后，老王给您盘算下，为什么全球 AI 发展绕不开中国。去年咱们 AI 核心产业的规模突破了1.2万亿，今年的增速预计将继续超过30%。 中国还是全球最大的 AI 专

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7: Many see artificial intelligence extremely crucial, but what do you think?Is the role of the UN in AI governance, and what are the priorities?
2: Well, our main concern is to have a universal platform where everybody can be involved in the governance of AI. AI cannot be a club of a group of rich countries or a group of very powerful companies. AI is linked to the life of all of us.And so the UN has decided, and China has been very supportive of that initiative, first of all, to create an independent scientific panel on AI that will be reporting in total independence 40 people from north and south, half women, half men, scientists. And at the same time, we just finished in Geneva a dialogue.In order to have a serious discussion about the governance of AI, trying to find areas of possible consensus, trying to find areas where we agree on some guardrails. And by the way, this is very much in line with what President Xi Jinping did when he proposed a global AI governance initiative.And very much in line, the meeting we had in Geneva with the meeting we are going to have in Shanghai, exactly on the governance of AI, and hoping to create a group of countries that will play an important role right. in making sure the AI is for everybody and not for a few privileged.
7: You earlier talked about some of the takeaways from the UN meeting in Geneva and the guardrails that needs to be established. What exactly are these, some of the priorities as you see it?
2: For me, the most important priority now is to invest in capacity building in developing countries. And many have no talented people trained, have no infrastructure, have no adequate regulations. And so we need to mobilize the whole of the international community to support developing countries, to build the capacity to be able to take profit of the enormous potential that AI has.And in health, in education, in agriculture, in all aspects that are crucial for development, AI can really allow us to make

0: make enormous progress.
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2: Chinese market has been central to my research.
3: Take AI and deploying it into the real world.
4: I think China should definitely be part of the conversation.
5: 老王这几天采访了不少来参加2026世界人工智能大会的国际嘉宾，他们当中既有全球 AI 领域的顶尖专家学者，又有跨国企业高管，他们不约而同都有同一个观点：发展人工智能必须要到中国实地看一看。
6: 常年观察全球科技发展的作家凯文·凯利，这次来中国捕捉到了一个新变化。My
7: expectation about China being one of the world's most innovative countries, I noticed something new. And the new thing that I saw was the confidence level of the young people, the young technologists. They had a level of confidence I had not seen before. The young people who are technology oriented have a confidence that they could make the world's best something.
5: Wow. 纽约大学教授阿鲁·萨丹拉彻，老王见到他时，他正站在上海魔术空间 AI 商店里挑选一副智能眼镜。他提议就用这副刚买的眼镜来完成这次采访。在他看来，中国 AI 到底强在哪？一副眼镜就能说明问题。戴上以后，您能看到我说的话吗？
2: I am finding no barriers to understanding what you are saying, even though you are speaking a different language. It is really quite amazing. I'm surprised by how advanced the glasses here are in China at a much lower price point compared to the $700 or $800 that I spent on the smart glasses that I just bought in the United States. It is early evidence that on the device front, there is a lot of leadership from China.
5: 阿鲁教授告诉老王，最近他几乎每个月都来中国做 AI 调研。许多 AI 从业者从中国考察后，打开电脑写的第一句话都是：“我刚从中国回来。”中国到底有什么呢？随着采访的深入，答案逐渐清晰。在采访中，老王见证了一场 AI 领域的跨国技术合作，一家手握药物研发技术的外资企业。 看中了中国 AI 覆盖全价值链的能力，主动找上门来。Every
8: time I come here, I'm just like in Disneyland. Like kids go to Disneyland, enjoy the fruits of technological advances. What impresses me the most is that they have the entire value chain from zero to approval that they can cover with their frontier technology and also AI. That's where AI can accelerate the most. In a traditional way, if you do it outside China, this process takes approximately 4.5 years. If you do it in China, we can do it in 9 months to 12 months.
5: 不仅 AI 技术牛，中国的 AI 落地效率更高。这家深耕中国多年的外资企业，为了推进工业 AI， 专门在中国设立了一个 AI 部门。
9: There's just no way you cannot be in China. You've just simply got to be here because the scale, the manufacturing footprint, the diversity and the richness and the speed at which we can deploy and learn and adapt and then redeploy again. In our quest to bring industrial AI to the real world and AI, that's going to allow us to really take industrial AI to the next level.
5: 在这家研发机器人通用大脑的企业，老王遇到了又一个来中国取经的跨国企业高管。 他一见到老王，就兴奋地介绍起他的中文名字。My
10: Chinese name I was given, Ke Li Wai, sort of like calm and wise and, you know, trying to be open and things that I think do fit with open source and my values.
5: 克里怀告诉老王，他喜欢这个中文名字，也是源于中国开放包容的姿态。中国始终敞开大门，把技术成果共享给全世界。 是大家都愿意来中国的重要原因之一。
10: Best example I can give you is more than 10 different companies are building new AI accelerator chips, designing them here in China, and they're working with all these open source communities to enable that for the world to use. And
5: 最后，老王给您盘算下，为什么全球 AI 发展绕不开中国？去年咱们 AI 核心产业的规模突破了1.2万亿，今年的增速预。

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1: 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Impressed with the detail of the speech and the plan.
0: 他认为人工智能可以拓展人们的科研思路。
1: And science is all about questions. Okay, it's all about figuring out what is that important question.
0: 全职入职中国清华大学，他说
1: Quite honestly, they are truly inspiring to me.
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8: Professor Yagi, you're here at the opening ceremony and also the main forum listening to this very inspiring speech by President Xi. So how do you feel about the speech?
1: Inspiring and excitingWell, I was listening quite intently to what he has to say, and I was quite impressed, with the detail of the speech and the plan. And I think the most inspiring thing for me is that he looks at AI and its development as a world to benefit the world, as a world activity, and that no one nation should have exclusive right over AI. And I like the openness, the open source. I think that's very helpful to...a lot of scientists such as myself, and I hope more and more countries will follow suit. So I think it was a great speech, was inspiring, and it's really good to be here and hear it firsthand.
8: So which part of the speech impressed you the most, and what are your major takeaways from listening to the speech by President Xi?
1: Well, I think the speech laid out exactly what is the vision for AI in China.China is advancing very rapidly on many fronts, and AI is advancing rapidly. And I think it needs us to be conscious of how it's going to evolve and how it's going to impact society, science at large, also globally, both for the good and also to be conscious of the fact that it may be used for negative things as well. So I think the speech laid out very nicely how these two things can be balanced without stifling creativity and science.
8: And what would be your key message that you want to share here at this forum?
1: Well, my key message is that AI is developing very quickly. So we need in different disciplines to embrace it so that the more we embrace it, the more we engage with it, the better the models are going to get.And the more service to our discipline and to humanity we will do. So I'm getting a lot of that here in this conference.
8: Professor, yesterday there's a signing ceremony of agreement on establishment of World AI Cooperation Organization. How do you understand its importance?
1: I really love that. I love the fact that 29 countries have similar thinking on bringing together their views on AI and how to deal with AI and how to deal with this rapid evolution of AI, so that instead of few scientists in few countries solving the world's problems, more scientists in more countries would be solving the world problems. That's really what this agreement is about with 29 countries.
7: 就在此次大会之前，我们在亚吉教授入职的清华大学对他进行了专访。那么他如何看待中国在人工智能等前沿科技领域所展现的独特优势？又是什么原因让他全职入职中国高校，开启新的科研征程呢？我们继续在对话中寻找答案。
9: Well, Professor, how would you assess China's position in this global landscape of AI development? And what unique strengths or competitive advantages do you think China has for advancing AI?
1: Well, I mean, China is quite an impressive country. The number of graduates studying STEM is much, much larger than in any other country. So China is rapidly...developing almost all aspects of science and technology, and they are in many aspects leading the world in AI. And that doesn't come by accident. That is the result of a dedicated commitment to funding research at the level that allows scientists to explore and to develop new ideas.Not only commitment, but sustained commitment over the years. And this is, leads to better resources, and it leads to the ability of young scholars to not just plug into science because there are so many opportunities because of the support, but also exercise their new ideas and develop their ideas. And one of, among many areas thatChina is doing very well is AI.
9: Well, talking about young scientists, we know China's 15th five-year plan has highlights the development of innovation, science and technology, and also the cultivation of top-tier scientists. And Chinese President Xi Jinping has also repeatedly emphasized that innovation is the primary driver of development. So in your opinion, what environmenthas those national focus on innovation, on the cultivation of top-tier scientists create for young scientists in pursuing their career on this path?
1: I think when there is a movement for development of knowledge, for acquisition of knowledge, it becomes a social, it has social presence. Science becomes at the forefront of society, and plenty of evidenceCould be found everywhere of the support of society for science. Mm-hmm. And that's a great motivator for young scholars to go into science.
10: 奥马尔·亚吉出生在约旦安曼的一个巴勒斯坦难民家庭。

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1: Professor Yue Bestnuen for developing MOFs, metal organic framework compounds, and this breakthrough has also earned you the Nobel Prize in Chemistry last year. So.If you don't mind, could you please hopefully in use some of the layman terms to help our viewers have an idea about what MOF is and why they matter?
2: Metal organic frameworks are new materials that we discovered back in the mid-1990s. Mm-hmm. Imagine a building block where you make an architecture, you make a building out of a building block. That building block could be used to make different forms. Mm-hmm. Except in our chemistry, it's not just one kind of building block,But it's almost an infinite supply of building blocks. And therefore, it's been leading to an almost infinite possibilities of materials. So we developed the chemistry of being able to link these building blocks together to make different forms, mm-hmm. just like an architect and a builder. So we learned how to shape space on the molecular and atomic level, on theminute level. And in this space, we learned how to modify it so that we can carry out, let's say, hydrogen storage to make clean energy, mm-hmm. or take CO2 out of the air to make clean air.
1: I heard it can even harvest water from air and even desert environment.
2: Indeed. Wow. You could even design it so that to do almost a fictional thing, which is to take water out of desert air and make drinking water. This is no longer fiction. This is reality.
1: Please don't laugh at me if I'm asking this question. But taking water, let's say, from desert region that is already very dry, will it make that area even drier?
2: No, because the water you use does not get destroyed. In fact, it's constantly going back into the atmosphere to join the water natural cycle. So we have built devices that workin the desert with no energy input aside from ambient sunlight and produce ultra clean water because the MOF itself mm-hmm. acts like a filter to hold water and release it under mild conditions so that the process is energy efficient and the cost is reasonable. And once these are commercialized, you're giving each citizen in the world potentially water independence.So they can have their own water, they have control over their own water, they can put this water harvester anywhere they want. So therefore they can live anywhere they want.
1: And Professor Yaki, you are widely regarded as one of the leading chemists and also material scientists around the world. Forgive me if I'm wrong, because when we think of chemistry, we usually picture a laboratory filled with bottles, glassware, and hands-on experiments.But now you are leading an initiative to use AI to discover entirely new materials. So give us an idea that how AI is going to reshape how people or high caliber scholar like you doing chemistry, let's say.
2: Good question. Now, in this space of what I call abundance, mm-hmm. abundance of new materials that are going to solve almost everyproblem facing our planet. I mentioned climate, environment, but there are many, many other problems. They all require new materials. So in this vast space of new materials, which one is going to solve which problem? And AI and computation are going to help us identify which is that material that is going to solve the problem and also not just solve the problem, but solve the problem in an economic fashion and a commercializable fashion so that the molecule reaches society. And in the fullness of time, we want to use AI to not just go from the molecule to society after they have run their lifetime, take them back to the original building units that we put in. And so now you're closing the cycle on this new technology so that you create an industry that is sustainable.
1: So will AI redefine some of the other areas in basic scientific research, in your opinion?
2: It certainly will. I mean, not only will AI facilitate and speed up the discovery, but also it will help us identify which materials are going to be better, cheaper, and in the fullness of time, greener. Mm-hmm. Okay? Now, once you've done that, by that time, AI will be presenting us with new questions that we wouldn't have thought about. And science is all about questions. Okay? It's all about figuring out what is that important question.
1: It's about asking the right question.
2: It's about asking the right question. And so AI will help us ask questions, the right questions, hopefully, that we otherwise would not have thought of asking. Right. We see something, we inquire about it, we try to see how it could be used to benefit. And in so doing, you've collected data and knowledge, and that knowledge helps you solve problems. And so AI is going to help us do that a lot faster, a lot better than we've ever done this before.
1: Well, Professor, when we look back throughout history, civilizations usually name eras after those transformative materials, for instance, Stone Age, the Bronze Age, and many describe the age that we're living in called Silicon Age. So what might define the next era of human development? Do you think it could be the era of moths?
2: Well, I think to understand the future, we have to look at our history, at the history of humanity. Materials are really the basis of civilization. You mentioned the Stone Age, the Brass Age. Of course, you can think of the Steel Age, the Cement Age, the Glass Age.
1: Right.
2: You mentioned the Silicon Age. In all these ages, it was always about controlling the material that you're working with. And you notice that as we learned how to design these materials on a finer and finer level, so did our economies grow larger and larger, and more people benefited from these materials. So I think in the next age, I like to call it the moth age, or the age where we control matter on the atomic and molecular level. That's the ultimate control. And I think we're living through that age right now.
1: We have asked that same question to AI, and let me show you. Here is what is said. So it gives four possibilities: the quantum age, the biological age, the carbon age, the fusion age, most likely a mix of all four. How do you think this answer generated by AI?
2: Well, I mean, we are talking about materials, and we're saying materials are the basis of society, which means that a material is going to be operating in many different contexts, okay? Mm-hmm. Not just computing, not just AI, but also in almost every aspect of society. And for that, you need materials. You need physical materials, right, that are going to improve the quality of life. So, of course, I am biased, but I'm willing to bet that materials and the design of materials on a finer and finer level will always win.
1: So, Professor, you've credit your invention to your early boyhood experience about helping your family secure water. So how has this early experiences, let's say, of hardship, of water scarcity, helped you to set up your determination to find solutions, and also maybe in your scientific journey as well?
2: Well, I think the natural instinct of a child when they are in hardship is to try to think about, how do I come out of this hardship? How do I deal with this hardship? And I was fortunate because I found something completely unexpected, which was the discovery of molecular drawings in the library when I was 10 years old. And I think I immediately fell in love with them because I viewed them as an escape from the hardship that I had experienced. Of course, it would have been poetic to think, I would love in the future to discover materials that would address the water scarcity problem in the world and in the desert, but that was not the case at all. I was most interested in the beauty of these molecules, and I've always been interested in the beauty of molecules. So I think as a scientist, we do have to ask difficult questions and try to answer them. So yes, the discovery of my interest in chemistry came quite by accident, and it was not intellectual, it was not planned. And I think that we should keep that in mind. Our love for things does not have to be justified, and it does not follow a blueprint. It could come from anywhere, and it could be done by anyone, anywhere, regardless of their background, regardless of their environment, and regardless of the hardship that they are facing.
1: Raised and growing up in a Palestinian refugee family in Jordan to moving to the United States at the age of 15, at the time you don't speak much English, with a dictionary in your hand, and now to becoming a Nobel laureate. So looking back at this incredibly remarkable yet challenging journey, what do you think that made it possible through all those years?
2: I think what made it, what helped me quite a bit is to look ahead and keep focus on the goal and have always the long view instead of getting preoccupied with various distractions of the present, is to keep in mind the objective. And that objective, of course, in my case, was scientific. Mm-hmm. The other thing that I thought helped me quite a bit, aside from being highly focused, is that whenever you are working and you're successful at your work, there will always be detractors. And I never really thought of the detractors as a big negative. I always thought the questions that the critical questions that people are asking, some of them are fair and some of them are unfair. So I'll take the fair ones and improve my skill and prove my talent. And the ones that I think are unfair, throw them away. So you don't have to worry about it. These negative things never occupied my head. They never rented space in my head. So really? I kept my head open to self-improvement.
1: But many years ago, when you started as a young scientist, what was your vision? What was your goal at that time?
2: Well, I think my goal was to make beautiful things. That we need to encourage young scholars not to follow a blueprint for success. Give me the parameters for success and I shall succeed. Okay, that's not what we want young scholars to do. We want them to learn how to navigate through chaos, through taking risk, mm-hmm. and still get to their objectives. Okay, that's the fun part.
1: That's the beautiful part.
2: That's the beautiful part. That's the fun part. So there hasn't been a day in my life where I didn't wake up really excited about going to my office, to my lab. The motivating force.
0: 2026年7月，亚吉离开任教14年的美国加州大学伯克利分校，全职加盟清华大学。
1: Professor, how are you enjoying life here in Tsinghua? Have you get used to your life moving to China
2: already? I love it. Everything is easy to order things online.
1: Oh, really?
2: Groceries, easy to pay.
1: Are you enjoying like food delivery or order things online? I don't know.
2: I like food delivery. I like ordering groceries online, they arrive on time.
1: Yes, to your door.
2: To my door, uh-huh. and they've been picked very carefully, and they look good. So I enjoy that a lot. Chinese supermarkets have a lot of different vegetables. I enjoy that a lot. Life here is really wonderful. I mean, people are nice. Things are easy to do. Uh-huh. The thing that strikes me the most is that whenever you approach someone with a task, they're actually looking to help.
1: Yes.
2: Looking to actually carry out the task.
1: Very helpful and supportive.
2: They're really more help-minded, and also they want to get to the solution. Uh-huh. And I love that. I love that about dealing with others. I think in my life, I've met people who are constantly saying, this is not going to work, and that's not going to work. Uh-huh. And you give them a task, and all they can do
1: is give
2: 12 reasons why it shouldn't work. Uh-huh. While others say, you know what, let me give it a try. Right. Let me try this, let me try that. Trying to figure out a way of getting it done. I think that this is so important to have, not just in our culture, mm-hmm. but also in the workplace. You need people who are going to get the job done and to get the

0: job done. To get the job done, you need somebody that says, let me try, let me see what I can do.
1: Professor, joining or starting over at a new institution, especially after winning a Nobel Prize, I believe is a major option or major decision for you personally, professionally. So what prompted you to make this big decision?
2: It wasn't a single thing that prompted me. I was taught by my mentor in the U.S. and by my own father to always break away from the norm, do new things so that you can learn new ways of doing things. What better way to learn new things than to go to a completely new culture, learn how that culture thinks, how people solve problems, and in the meantime, exercise my love for chemistry. That over the years in the U.S., I've always had, as I said, 15 different nationalities, and I've dealt with Chinese students in my lab all of the time, almost from day one.
1: Right.
2: And quite honestly, they are truly inspiring to me because they are able to face hardship in the experiment and still sustain their interest, still maintain their experiments, the intensity of their experiments, the intensity of thinking about it and learning. And in the end, this has always led to great discoveries. So it seems like I have a great combination here where the molecules are calling me again to do more and do better and never stop. Mm-hmm. And I have perhaps the very talent that could get me there fast.
1: Well, Professor, you have Chinese students and you work closely with the Chinese scholars as well. So is there some common qualities that really impressed you?
2: I think that they are willing to try and try again and again until they succeed. And in the world of experimentation and science, mm-hmm. An experiment that works the first time around is not a very good experiment. Okay, but the experiment that really means something where you're learning is when you are not getting what you want from the experiment.
1: Repeated failures.
2: Repeated failures. And in this repeated failure, you're learning. But also it requires a very courageous mind to come to the lab every day to fail and fail and fail and fail. That persistence is absolutely necessary in science. Obviously, you need to have the skill, the scientific skill. But I would say that among the Chinese students, I find higher proportion mm-hmm. of students who are willing to carry out this path and ultimately succeed.
1: Well, there is something that you said at your appointment ceremony that really motivated and inspired me. You said that in choosing Tsinghua, you're ready to begin again, not to slow down, not to repeat what has been done, but to pursue science with more energy, intensity, and ambition than ever before. What does this beginning again mean to you, and what new frontiers do you hope to explore here, Professor?
2: Begin again means to address an even larger challenge than I've addressed before. Mm-hmm. And this larger challenge has to do with how do we change the way we do research? Okay, can we exemplify that by combining AI, robotics, and making new materials? But in the meantime, we are communicating to our discipline, in this case, chemistry, material science, that there's a new way to do science. There is a new way to make great discoveries. So the discoveries that we make here impact the world, and they are done for the world.
1: And when you work back in the States, you have this portrait of Marie Curie sits right in your conference room. And you said when things get tough, you ask your students to gaze into her beautiful eyes. What do you want students to look in there, Professor?
2: Well, I think they need to know that they can always do more and they always can do better. Mm-hmm. In fact, all of us could benefit from that idea. We all can do more, we all can do better. And now our new motto after the Nobel Prize is that we can all do more, do better, and never stop.
1: After winning a Nobel Prize in...
2: Yes. The business of research and acquisition of knowledge is not just a joy, but it's our duty in society. It is how society elevates itself, is through acquisition of knowledge.
1: Well, Professor, thank you so much for your time for taking us to this beautiful journey of chemistry, of AI, of material science, and also your molecule of your unforgettable and unbelievable life. Thank you so much.

0: as you use them, you start to see the limitations for each one.
1: 当人工智能开始认识世界的时候，世界上的每一个地区都不希望自己会被遗漏。那么在人工智能眼里，非洲到底是什么样子呢？今天我们就把答案交给 AI 自己。
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3: 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It gave me the yellow background.
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4: But other languages in the world, like you know, German, French, all of those languages are already overpopulated. They already have large language models, but Africans don't. And that's why we have to involve the young people because they are the ones that can digitize these languages.
2: 面对 AI 对非洲语言不熟悉的问题，南非也在不断推进自主创新。2026年5月，开普敦大学的研究团队发布了面向南非11种官方书面语言的基础语言模型及配套训练数据集。它不是商业成品，而是一个基础框架，使用者可以在其基础上进行调整，满足不同场景的应用需求。
5: Honestly, I think with AI, there's a lot of room for improvement, especially when it comes down to things like cultural nuance, whether it's with South African culture,A variety of indigenous languages. There's a lot of richness and so much that needs to be captured that has come through generations. And that's not something that can really be, condensed into a certain format in a short space of time.
2: 阿德·伊比乔拉教授在接受采访时还表示，全球南方国家在人工智能竞争中应该积极参与国际合作。
4: I think developing countries, especially across the global south, they need to think in terms of partnerships. They need to participate in all of those conferences, for example. Because when you're small in this big game, you have to partner and then show the world what you also bring to the table. Because language is what you bring to the table, for example, or context as well. So that's how important the indigenous context is.
6: 除了南非，坦桑尼亚也开始加快布局人工智能产业。从政府启动国家人工智能战略制定，到高校开设相关课程，再到金融、医疗、农业等领域不断探索 AI 应用，人工智能正成为坦桑尼亚数字经济发展的新增长点。不过，坦桑尼亚人工智能发展仍处于起步阶段，本土化仍需跨越数字鸿沟。
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8: 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So that's why I feel like it's important that AI should be implicated in a lot of educational institutions.
9: When I talk about AI, I can say AI from my side is alive. AI give me the most development, as I say.
2: 近年来，坦桑尼亚政府将数字经济列为国家发展重点之一，相继完成全国人工智能

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1: Well, I was listening quite intently to what he has to say, and I was quite impressed with the detail of the speech and the plan.
0: 他认为人工智能可以拓展人们的科研思路。
1: And science is all about questions. Okay, it's all about figuring out what is that important question.
0: 全职入职中国清华大学，他说
1: Quite honestly, they are truly inspiring to me.
0: 高端访谈，敬请收看。
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6: Professor Yagi, you're here at the opening ceremony and also the main forum listening to this very inspiring speech by President Xi. So how do you feel about the speech?
1: Inspiring and excitingWell, I was listening quite intently to what he has to say, and I was quite impressed with the detail of the speech and the plan. And I think the most inspiring thing for me is that he looks at AI and its development as a world to benefit the world, as a world activity, and that no one nation should have exclusive right over AI. And I like the openness, the open source. I think that's very helpful to...a lot of scientists such as myself, and I hope more and more countries will follow suit. So I think it was a great speech, was inspiring, and it's really good to be

0: here and hear it firsthand.
1: So which part of the speech impressed you the most, and what are your major takeaways from listening to the speech by President Xi?
0: Well, I think the speech laid out exactly what is the vision for AI in China. China is advancing very rapidly on many fronts, and AI is advancing rapidly. And I think it needs us to be conscious of how it's going to evolve and how it's going to impact society, science at large, also globally, both for the good and also to be conscious of the fact that it may be used for negative things as well. So I think the speech laid out very nicely how these two things can be balanced without stifling creativity and science.
1: And what would be your key message that you want to share here at this forum?
0: Well, my key message is that AI is developing very quickly. So we need in different disciplines to embrace it so that the more we embrace it, the more we engage with it, the better the models are going to get and the more service to our discipline and to humanity we will do. So I'm getting a lot of that here in this conference.
1: Professor, yesterday there's a signing ceremony of agreement on establishment of World AI Cooperation Organization. How do you understand its importance?
0: I really love that. I love the fact that 29 countries have similar thinking on bringing together their views on AI and how to deal with AI and how to deal with this rapid evolution of AI, so that instead of few scientists in few countries solving the world's problems, more scientists in more countries would be solving the world problems. That's really what this agreement is about with 29 countries.
2: 就在此次大会之前，我们在亚吉教授入职的清华大学对他进行了专访。那么他如何看待中国在人工智能等前沿科技领域所展现的独特优势？又是什么原因让他全职入职中国高校，开启新的科研征程呢？我们继续在对话中寻找答案。
3: Well, Professor, how would you assess China's position in this global landscape of AI development? And what unique strengths or competitive advantages do you think China has for advancing AI?
0: Well, I mean, China is quite an impressive country. The number of graduates studying STEM is much, much larger than in any other country. So China is rapidly developing almost all aspects of science and technology, and they are in many aspects leading the world in AI. And that doesn't come by accident. That is the result of a dedicated commitment to funding research at the level that allows scientists to explore and to develop new ideas. Not only commitment, but sustained commitment over the years. And this leads to better resources, and it leads to the ability of young scholars to not just plug into science because there are so many opportunities because of the support, but also exercise their new ideas and develop their ideas. And one of, among many areas that China is doing very well is AI.
3: Well, talking about young scientists, we know China's 15th five-year plan has highlights the development of innovation, science and technology, and also the cultivation of top-tier scientists. And Chinese President Xi Jinping has also repeatedly emphasized that innovation is the primary driver of development. So in your opinion, what environment has those national focus on innovation, on the cultivation of top-tier scientists, create for young scientists in pursuing their career on this path?
0: I think when there is a movement for development of knowledge, mm-hmm. for acquisition of knowledge, it becomes it has social presence. Science becomes at the forefront of society, and plenty of evidence could be found everywhere of the support of society for science. Mm-hmm. And that's a great motivator for young scholars to go into science.
4: 奥马尔亚吉

0: 出生在约旦安曼的一个巴勒斯坦难民家庭，一家十几口人蜗居在一个狭小的房间里，屋里没有电也没有自来水。亚吉人生的转折点出现在十岁，那年他在学校图书馆偶然发现了一张分子结构图，这张图深深地吸引了他，并点燃了他对化学的热情。十五岁他赴美国求学，此后长期在美国高校从事科研和教学工作。20世纪90年代，亚吉成功合成了金属有机框架材料，这种材料不仅结构稳定，还能从沙漠空气中吸收水分，并将其转化为洁净的饮用水。2025年，他因在金属有机框架开发方面的杰出贡献获得诺贝尔化学奖。
1: Professor Yip S. Nguyen for developing MOFs, metal organic framework compounds. And this breakthrough has also earned you the Nobel Prize in Chemistry last year. So if you don't mind, could you please hopefully in use some of the layman terms to help our viewers have an idea about what MOF is and why they matter?
2: Metal organic frameworks are new materials that we discovered back in the mid-1990s. Imagine a building block where you make an architecture, you make a building out of a building block. That building block could be used to make different forms. Except in our chemistry, it's not just one kind of building block, but it's almost an infinite supply of building blocks. And therefore, it's been leading to an almost infinite possibilities of materials. So we developed the chemistryof being able to link these building blocks together to make different forms, just like an architect and a builder. So we learned how to shape space on the molecular and atomic level, on the minute level. And in this space, we learned how to modify it so that we can carry out, let's say, hydrogen storage to make clean energy.Or take CO2 out of the air to make clean air.
1: I heard it can even harvest water from air and even desert environment.
2: Indeed. Wow. You could even design it so that to do almost a fictional thing, which is to take water out of desert air and make drinking water. This is no longer fiction. This is reality.
1: Please don't laugh at me if I'm asking this question. But taking water, let's say, from desert region that is already very dry, will it make that area even drier?
2: No, because the water you use does not get destroyed. In fact, it's constantly going back into the atmosphere to join the water natural cycle. So we have built devices that work in the desert with no energy input aside from ambient sunlight and produce ultra clean water because the MOF itself acts like a filter to hold water and release it under mild conditions so that the process...is energy efficient and the cost is reasonable. And once these are commercialized, you're giving each citizen in the world potentially water independence. So they can have their own water, they have control over their own water, they can put this water harvester anywhere they want. So therefore they can live anywhere they want.
1: And Professor Yaki,You are widely regarded as one of the leading chemists and also material scientists around the world. Forgive me if I'm wrong, because when we think of chemistry, we usually picture a laboratory filled with bottles, glassware, and hands-on experiments. But now you are leading an initiative to use AI to discover entirely new materials. So give us an idea that how AI is going to reshape.How people were high caliber scholar like you doing chemistry, let's say?
2: Good question. Now, in this space of what I call abundance, abundance of new materials that are going to solve almost every problem facing our planet. I mentioned climate, environment, but there are many, many other problems. They all require new materials.So in this vast space of new materials, which one is going to solve which problem? And AI and computation are going to help us identify which is that material that is going to solve the problem and also not just solve the problem, but solve the problem in an economic fashion and a commercializable fashion so that the molecule reaches society. And in the fullness of time, we want to use AI to not just go from the molecule to society after they have run their lifetime, take them back to the original building units that we put in. And so now you're closing the cycle on this new technology so that you create an industry that is sustainable.
1: So will AI redefine some of the other areas in basic scientific research, in your opinion?
2: It certainly will. I mean, not only will AI facilitate and speed up the discovery, but also it will help us identify which materials are going to be better, cheaper, and in the fullness of time, greener. Mm-hmm. Okay? Now, once you've done that, by that time, AI will be presenting us with new questions that we wouldn't have thought about. And science is all about questions. Okay? It's all about figuring out what is that important question.
1: It's about asking the right question.
2: It's about asking the right question. And so AI will help us ask questions, the right questions, hopefully, that we otherwise would not have thought of asking. Right. We see something, we inquire about it, we try to see how it could be used to benefit. And in so doing, you've collected data and knowledge, and that knowledge helps you solve problems. And so AI is going to help us do that a lot faster, a lot better than we've ever done this before.
1: Well, Professor, when we look back throughout history, civilizations usually name eras after those transformative materials, for instance, Stone Age, the Bronze Age, and many describe the age that we're living in called Silicon Age. So what might define the next era of human development? Do you think it could be the era of moths?
2: Well, I think to understand the future, we have to look at our history, at the history of humanity. Materials are really the basis of civilization. You mentioned the Stone Age, the Brass Age. Of course, you can think of the Steel Age, the Cement Age, the Glass Age. You mentioned the Silicon Age. In all these ages, it was always about controlling the material that you're working with. And you notice that as we learned how to design these materials on a finer and finer level, so did our economies grow larger and larger, and more people benefited from these materials. So I think in the next age, I like to call it the Moth Age, or the age where we control matter on the atomic and molecular level. That's the ultimate control. And I think we're living through that age right now.
1: We have asked that same question to AI, and let me show you. Here is what it said. So it gives four possibilities: the quantum age, the biological age, the carbon age, the fusion age, most likely a mix of all four. How do you think this answer generated by AI?
2: Well, I mean, we are talking about materials, and we're saying materials are the basis of society, which means that a material is going to be operating in many different contexts, okay? Mm-hmm. Not just computing, not just AI, but also in almost every aspect of society. And for that, you need materials. You need physical materials, right, that are going to improve the quality of life. So, of course, I am biased, but I'm willing to bet that materials and the design of materials on a finer and finer level will always win.
1: So, Professor, you've credited your invention to your early boyhood experience about helping your family secure water. So how has this early experiences, let's say, of hardship, of water scarcity, helped you to set up your determination to find solutions, and also maybe in your scientific journey as well?
2: Well, I think the natural instinct of a child when they are in hardship is to try to think about how do I come out of this hardship? How do I deal with this hardship? And I was fortunate because I found something completely unexpected, which was the discovery of molecular drawings in the library when I was 10 years old. And I think I immediately fell in love with them because I viewed them as an escape from the hardship that I had experienced. Of course, it would have been poetic to think, I would love in the future to discover materials that would address the water scarcity problem in the world and in the desert, but that was not the case at all. I was most interested in the beauty of these molecules, and I've always been interested in the beauty of molecules.

0: So I think as a scientist, we do have to ask difficult questions and try to answer them. So yes, the discovery of my interest in chemistry came quite by accident, and it was not intellectual, it was not planned. And I think that we should keep that in mind. Our love for things does not have to be justified, and it does not follow a blueprint. It could come from anywhere, and it could be done by anyone, anywhere, regardless of their background, regardless of their environment, and regardless of the hardship that they are facing.
1: Raised and growing up in a Palestinian refugee family in Jordan, to moving to the United States at the age of 15, at the time you don't speak much English, with a dictionary in your hand, and now to becoming a Nobel laureate. So looking back at this incredibly remarkable yet challenging journey, what do you think that made it possible through all those years?
0: I think what made it, what helped me quite a bit is to look ahead and keep focus on the goal and have always the long view instead of getting preoccupied with various distractions of the present, is to keep in mind the objective. And that objective, of course, in my case, was scientific. Mm-hmm. The other thing that I thought helped me quite a bit, aside from being highly focused, is that whenever you are working and you're successful at your work, there will always be detractors. And I never really thought of the detractors as a big negative. I always thought the questions that the critical questions that people are asking, some of them are fair and some of them are unfair. So I'll take the fair ones and improve my skill and prove my talent. And the ones that I think are unfair, throw them away. So you don't have to worry about it. These negative things never occupied my head. They never rented space in my head. So really? I kept my head open to self-improvement.
1: But many years ago, when you started as a young scientist, what was your vision? What was your goal at that time?
0: Well, I think my goal was to make beautiful things. That we need to encourage young scholars not to follow a blueprint for success. Give me the parameters for success and I shall succeed. Okay, that's not what we want young scholars to do. We want them to learn how to navigate through chaos, through taking risk, mm-hmm. and still get to their objectives. Okay, that's the fun part.
1: That's
0: life.
1: That's the beautiful part.
0: That's the beautiful part. That's the fun part. So there hasn't been a day in my life where I didn't wake up really excited about going to my office, to my lab. The motivating force.
2: 2026年7月，亚吉离开任教14年的美国加州大学伯克利分校，全职加盟清华大学。
1: Professor, how are you enjoying life here in Tsinghua? Have you got used to your life moving to China
0: already?
1: I
0: love it. Everything is easy, easy to order things online.
1: Oh, really?
0: Groceries, easy to pay.
1: Are you enjoying like food delivery or order things online? I don't know.
0: I like food delivery. I like ordering groceries online, they arrive on time.
1: Yes, to your door.
0: To my door, uh-huh. and they've been picked very carefully, and they look good. So I enjoy that a lot. Chinese supermarkets have a lot of different vegetables. I enjoy that a lot. Life here is really wonderful. I mean, people are nice. Things are easy to do. Uh-huh. The thing that strikes me the most is that whenever you approach someone with a task, they're actually looking to help.
1: Yes.
0: Looking to actually carry out the task.
1: Very helpful and supportive.
0: They're really more help-minded, and also they want to get to the solution.
1: Uh-huh.
0: And I love that. I love that about dealing with others. I think in my life, I've met people who are constantly saying, this is not going to work, and that's not going to work. Uh-huh. And you give them a task, and all they can do
1: is give
0: 12 reasons why it shouldn't work.
1: Uh-huh.
0: While others say, you know what, let me give it a try. Let me try this, let me try that. Trying to figure out a way of getting it done. I think that this is so important to have, not just in our culture,
1: mm-hmm.
0: but also in the workplace.

0: You need people who are going to get the job done.
1: And to get the job done,
0: to get the job done, you need somebody that says, let me try, let me see what I can do.
2: Professor, joining or starting over at a new institution, especially after winning a Nobel Prize, I believe is a major option or major decision for you personally, professionally. So what prompted you to make this big decision?
0: It wasn't a single thing that prompted me. I was taught by my mentor in the U.S. and by my own father to always break away from the norm. Do new things so that you can learn new ways of doing things. What better way to learn new things than to go to a completely new culture, learn how that culture thinks, how people solve problems, and in the meantime, exercise my love for chemistry. That over the years in the U.S., I've always had...As I said, 15 different nationalities. And I've dealt with Chinese students in my lab all of the time, almost from day one.
2: Right.
0: And quite honestly, they are truly inspiring to me because they are able to face hardship in the experiment and still sustain their interest, still maintain their experiments, the intensity of their experiments, the intensity of thinking about it and learning.And in the end, this has always led to great discoveries. So it seems like I have a great combination here, where the molecules are calling me again to do more and do better and never stop. Mm-hmm. And I have perhaps the very talent that could get me there fast.
2: Well, Professor, you have Chinese students, and you work closely with the Chinese scholars as well. So is there some common...qualities that really impressed you?
0: I think that they are willing to try and try again and again until they succeed. And in the world of experimentation and science, mm-hmm. An experiment that works the first time around is not a very good experiment. Okay, but the experiment that really means something where you're learning is when you are not getting what you want.From the experiment.
2: Repeated failures.
0: Repeated failures. And in this repeated failure, you're learning. But also it requires a very courageous mind to come to the lab every day to fail and fail and fail and fail. That persistence is absolutely necessary in science. Obviously, you need to have the skill, the scientific skill. But I would say that among the Chinese students, I find higher proportion、mm-hmm. of students who are willing to carry out this path and ultimately succeed.
2: Well, there is something that you said at your appointment ceremony that really motivated and inspired me. You said that in choosing Tsinghua, you're ready to begin again, not to slow down, not to repeat what has been done, but to pursue science with more energy, intensity, and ambition than ever before. What does this beginning again mean to you, and what new frontiers do you hope to explore here, Professor?
0: Begin again means to address an even larger challenge than I've addressed before.And this larger challenge has to do with how do we change the way we do research? Okay, can we exemplify that by combining AI, robotics, and making new materials? But in the meantime, we are communicating to our discipline, in this case, chemistry, material science, that there's a new way to do science. There is a new way to make great discoveries. So the discoveries that we make here impact the world, and they are done for the world.
2: And when you work back in the States, you have this portrait of Marie Curie sits right in your conference room. And you said when things get tough, you ask your students to gaze into her beautiful eyes. What do you want students to look in there, Professor?
0: Well, I think they need to know that they can always do more and they always can do better. Mm-hmm. In fact, all of us could benefit from that idea.We all can do more, we all can do better. And now our new motto after the Nobel Prize is that we can all do more, do better, and never stop.
2: After winning a Nobel Prize in...
0: Yes. The business of research and acquisition of knowledge is not just a joy, but it's our duty in society. It is how society elevates itself, is through acquisition of knowledge.
2: Well, Professor, thank you so much for your time, for taking us to this beautiful journey、
0: thank、
2: of、you. Chemistry, of AI, of material science, and also your molecule.

0: 的政策立场和理念主张。
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2: Professor Yagi, you're here at the opening ceremony and also the main forum listening to this very inspiring speech by President Xi. So how do you feel about the speech?
3: Inspiring and exciting.Well, I was listening quite intently to what he has to say, and I was quite impressed with the detail of the speech and the plan. And I think the most inspiring thing for me is that he looks at AI and its development as a world to benefit the world, as a world activity, and that no one nation should have exclusive right over AI. And I like the openness, the open source. I think that's very helpful to a lot of scientists such as myself, and I hope more and more countries will follow suit. So I think it was a great speech, was inspiring, and it's really good to be here and hear it firsthand.
2: So which part of the speech impressed you the most, and what are your major takeaways from listening to the speech by President Xi?
3: Well, I think the speech laid out exactly what is the vision for AI in China.China is advancing very rapidly on many fronts, and AI is advancing rapidly. And I think it needs us to be conscious of how it's going to evolve and how it's going to impact society, science at large, also globally, both for the good and also to be conscious of the fact that it may be used for negative things as well. So I think the speech laid out very nicely how these two things can be balanced without stifling creativity and science.
2: And what will be your key message that you want to share here at this forum?
3: Well, my key message is that AI is developing very quickly. So we need in different disciplines to embrace it so that the more we embrace it, the more we engage with it,the better the models are going to get, and the more service to our discipline and to humanity we will do. So I'm getting a lot of that here in this conference.
2: Professor, yesterday there's a signing ceremony of agreement on establishment of World AI Cooperation Organization. How do you understand its importance?
3: I really love that. I love the fact that 29 countries have similar thinking on bringing together their views on AI and how to deal with AI and how to deal with this rapid evolution of AI, so that instead of few scientists in few countries solving the world's problems, more scientists in more countries would be solving the world problems. That's really what this agreement is about with 29 countries.
1: 就在此次大会之前，我们在亚吉教授入职的清华大学对他进行了专访。那么他如何看待中国在人工智能等前沿科技领域所展现的独特优势？又是什么原因让他全职入职中国高校，开启新的科研征程呢？我们继续在对话中寻找答案。
4: Well, Professor, how would you assess China's position in this global landscape of AI development? And what unique strengths or competitive advantages do you think China has for advancing AI?
3: Well, I mean, China is quite an impressive country. The number of graduates studying STEM is much, much larger than in any other country. So China is rapidly...developing almost all aspects of science and technology, and they are in many aspects leading the world in AI. And that doesn't come by accident. That is the result of a dedicated commitment to funding research at the level that allows scientists to explore and to develop new ideas.Not only commitment, but sustained commitment over the years. And this leads to better resources, and it leads to the ability of young scholars to not just plug into science because there are so many opportunities because of the support, but also exercise their new ideas and develop their ideas. And one of, among many areas that China is doing very well is AI.
4: Well, talking about young scientists, we know China's 15th five-year plan has highlights the development of innovation, science and technology, and also the cultivation of top-tier scientists. And Chinese President Xi Jinping has also repeatedly emphasized that innovation is the primary driver of development. So in your opinion, what environment has those national focus on innovation, on the cultivation of top-tier scientists create for young scientists in pursuing their career on this path?
3: I think when there is a movement for development of knowledge, mm-hmm. for acquisition of knowledge, it becomes a social, it has social presence. Science becomes at the forefront of society, and plenty of evidence could be found everywhere of the support of society for science. Mm-hmm. And that's a great motivator for young scholars to go into science.
5: 奥马尔·亚吉出生在约旦安曼的一个巴勒斯坦难民家庭，一家十几口人蜗居在一个狭小的房间里，屋里没有电，也没有自来水。亚吉人生的转折点出现在十岁。那年，他在学校图书馆偶然发现了一张分子结构图，这张图深深地吸引了他，并点燃了他对化学的热情。15岁，他赴美国求学，此后长期在美国高校从事科研和教学工作。20世纪90年代，亚吉成功合成了金属有机框架材料。这种材料不仅结构稳定，还能从沙漠空气中吸收水分，并将其转化为洁净的饮用水。2025年，他因在金属有机框架开发方面的杰出贡献获得诺贝尔化学奖。
4: Professor Yue Bestnuen for developing MOFs, metal organic framework compounds. And this breakthrough has also earned you the Nobel Prize in Chemistry last year. So,If you don't mind, could you please hopefully use some of the layman terms to help our viewers have an idea about what MOF is and why they matter?
3: Metal organic frameworks are new materials that we discovered back in the mid-1990s. Mm-hmm. Imagine a building block where you make an architecture, you make a building out of a building block. That building block could be used to make different forms. Except in our chemistry, it's not just one kind of building block,But it's almost an infinite supply of building blocks. And therefore, it's been leading to an almost infinite possibilities of materials. So we developed the chemistry of being able to link these building blocks together to make different forms, mm-hmm. just like an architect and a builder. So we learned how to shape space on the molecular and atomic level, on theminute level. And in this space, we learned how to modify it so that we can carry out, let's say, hydrogen storage to make clean energy, mm-hmm. or take CO2 out of the air to make clean air.
4: Oh, I heard it can even harvest water from air and even desert environment.
3: Indeed. Wow. You could even design it so that to do almost a fictional thing, which is to take water out of desert air and make drinking water. This is no longer fiction. This is reality.
4: Please don't laugh at me if I'm asking this question. But taking water, let's say, from desert region that is already very dry, will it make that area even drier?
3: No, because the water you use does not get destroyed. In fact, it's constantly going back into the atmosphere to join the water natural cycle. So we have built devices that workin the desert with no energy input aside from ambient sunlight and produce ultra clean water because the MOF itself mm-hmm. acts like a filter to hold water and release it under mild conditions so that the process is energy efficient and the cost is reasonable. And once these are commercialized, you're giving each citizen in the world potentially water independence.So they can have their own water, they have control over their own water, they can put this water harvester anywhere they want. Mm-hmm. So therefore, they can live anywhere they want.
4: And Professor Yaki, You are widely regarded as one of the leading chemists and also material scientists.

0: around the world. Forgive me if I'm wrong, because when we think of chemistry, we usually picture a laboratory filled with bottles, glassware, and hands-on experiments. But now you are leading an initiative to use AI to discover entirely new materials. So give us an idea that how AI is going to reshape how people or high-caliber scholar like you doing chemistry, let's say.
1: Good question. Now, in this space of what I call abundance, abundance of new materials that are going to solve almost every problem facing our planet. I mentioned climate, environment, but there are many, many other problems. They all require new materials. So in this vast space of new materials, which one is going to solve which problem? And AI and computation are going to help us identify which is that material that is going to solve the problem, and also not just solve the problem, but solve the problem in an economic fashion and a commercializable fashion so that the molecule reaches society. And in the fullness of time, we want to use AI to not just go from the molecule to society after they have run their lifetime, take them back to the original building units that we put in. And so now you're closing the cycle on this new technology so that you create an industry that is sustainable.
0: So will AI redefine some of the other areas in basic scientific research, in your opinion?
1: It certainly will. I mean, not only will AI facilitate and speed up the discovery, but also it will help us identify which materials are going to be better, cheaper, and in the fullness of time, greener. Mm-hmm. Okay? Now, once you've done that, by that time, AI will be presenting us with new questions that we wouldn't have thought about. And science is all about questions. Okay? It's all about figuring out what is that important question.
0: It's about asking the right question.
1: It's about asking the right question. And so AI will help us ask questions, the right questions, hopefully, that we otherwise would not have thought of asking. Right. We see something, we inquire about it, we try to see how it could be used to benefit. And in so doing, you've collected data and knowledge, and that knowledge helps you solve problems. And so AI is going to help us do that a lot faster, a lot better than we've ever done this before.
0: Well, Professor, when we look back throughout history, civilizations usually name eras after those transformative materials. For instance, Stone Age, the Bronze Age, and many describe the age that we're living in called Silicon Age. So what might define the next era of human development? Do you think it could be the era of moths?
1: Well, I think to understand the future, we have to look at our history, at the history of humanity. Materials are really the basis of civilization. You mentioned the Stone Age, the Brass Age. Of course, you can think of the Steel Age, the Cement Age, the Glass Age.
0: Right.
1: You mentioned the Silicon Age. In all these ages, it was always about controlling the material that you're working with. And you notice that as we learned how to design these materials on a finer and finer level, so did our economies grow larger and larger, and more people benefited from these materials. So I think in the next age, I like to call it the moth age, or the age where we control matter on the atomic and molecular level. That's the ultimate control. And I think we're living through that age right now.
0: We have asked that same question to AI, and let me show you. Here is what is said. So it gives four possibilities: the quantum age, the biological age, the carbon age, the fusion age, most likely a mix of all four. How do you think this answer generated by AI?
1: Well, I mean, we are talking about materials, and we're saying materials are the basis of society, which means that a material is going to be operating in many different contexts, okay? Mm-hmm. Not just computing, not just AI, but also in almost every aspect of society. And for that, you need materials. You need physical materials, right, that are going to improve the quality of life. So, of course, I am biased, but I'm willing to bet

0: that materials and the design of materials on a finer and finer level will always win.
1: So, Professor, you've credit your invention to your early boyhood experience about helping your family secure water. So how has this early experiences, let's say, of hardship, of water scarcity, helped you to set up your determination to find solutions and also maybe in your scientific journey as well?
0: Well, I think the natural instinct of a child when they are in hardship is to try to think about how do I come out of this hardship? How do I deal with this hardship? And I was fortunate because I found something completely unexpected, which was the discovery of molecular drawings in the library when I was 10 years old. And I think I immediately fell in love with them because I viewed them as an escape from the hardship that I had experienced. Of course, it would have been poetic to think, I would love in the future to discover materials that would address the water scarcity problem in the world and in the desert, but that was not the case at all. I was most interested in the beauty of these molecules, and I've always been interested in the beauty of molecules. So I think as a scientist, we do have to ask difficult questions and try to answer them. So yes, the discovery of my interest in chemistry came quite by accident, and it was not intellectual, it was not planned. And I think that we should keep that in mind. Our love for things does not have to be justified, and it does not follow a blueprint. It could come from anywhere, and it could be done by anyone, anywhere, regardless of their background, regardless of their environment, and regardless of the hardship that they are facing.
1: Raised and growing up in a Palestinian refugee family in Jordan to moving to the United States at the age of 15. At the time, you don't speak much English with a dictionary in your hand, and now to becoming a Nobel laureate. So looking back at this incredibly remarkable yet challenging journey, what do you think that made it possible through all those years?
0: I think what made it, what helped me quite a bit is to look ahead and keep focus on the goal and have always the long view instead of getting preoccupied with various distractions of the present, is to keep in mind the objective. And that objective, of course, in my case, was scientific. Mm-hmm. The other thing that I thought helped me quite a bit, aside from being highly focused, is that whenever you are working and you're successful at your work, there will always be detractors. And I never really thought of the detractors as a big negative. I always thought the questions that the critical questions that people are asking, some of them are fair and some of them are unfair. So I'll take the fair ones and improve my skill and prove my talent. And the ones that I think are unfair, throw them away. So you don't have to worry about it. These negative things never occupied my head. They never rented space in my head. So really? I kept my head open to self-improvement.
1: But many years ago, when you started as a young scientist, what was your vision? What was your goal at that time?
0: I think my goal was to make beautiful things. That we need to encourage young scholars not to follow a blueprint for success. Give me the parameters for success and I shall succeed. Okay, that's not what we want young scholars to do. We want them to learn how to navigate through chaos, through taking risk, mm-hmm. and still get to their objectives. Okay, that's the fun part.
1: That's the beautiful part.
0: That's the beautiful part. That's the fun part. So there hasn't been a day in my life where I didn't wake up really excited about going to my office, to my lab. The motivating force.
2: 2026年7月，亚吉离开任教14年的美国加州大学伯克利分校，全职加盟清华大学。
1: Professor, how are you enjoying life here in Tsinghua? Have you get used to your life moving to China
0: already? I love it. Everything is easy to order things online.
1: Oh, really?
0: Groceries, easy to pay.
1: Are you enjoying like food delivery or order things online?

0: Flying, I don't know.
1: I like food delivery. I like ordering groceries online. They arrive on time.
0: Yes, to your door.
1: To my door, uh-huh. And they've been picked very carefully, and they look good. So I enjoy that a lot.
0: The most
1: Chinese supermarkets have a lot of different vegetables. I enjoy that a lot. Life here is really wonderful. I mean, people are nice. Things are easy to do.
0: Uh-huh.
1: The thing that strikes me the most.Is that whenever you approach someone with a task, they're actually looking to help.
0: Yes.
1: Looking to actually carry out the task.
0: Very helpful and supportive.
1: They're really more help-minded, and also they want to get to the solution.
0: Uh-huh.
1: And I love that. I love that about dealing with others. I think in my life, I've met people who are constantly saying, this is not going to work, and that's not going to work.
0: Oh.
1: And you give them a task, and all they can do.
0: No,
1: give 12 reasons why it shouldn't work,
0: mm-hmm.
1: while others say, you know what, let me give it a try.
0: Right.
1: Let me try this, let me try that. Trying to figure out a way of getting it done. I think that this is so important to have, not just in our culture,
0: mm-hmm.
1: but also in the workplace, you need people who are going to get the job done. And
0: to get the job done,
1: to get the job done, you need somebody that says, let me try, let me see what I can do.
0: Professor, joining or starting over at a new institution, especially after winning a Nobel Prize, I believe is a major option or major decision for you personally, professionally. So what prompted you to make this big decision?
1: It wasn't a single thing that prompted me. I was taught by my mentor in the U.S. and by my own father to always break away from the norm. Do new things so that you can learn new ways.Of doing things. What better way to learn new things than to go to a completely new culture, learn how that culture thinks, how people solve problems, and in the meantime, exercise my love for chemistry. That over the years in the US, I've always had, as I said, 15 different nationalities, and I've dealt with Chinese students in my lab all of the time, almost from day one.
0: Right.
1: And quite honestly, they are truly inspiring to me because they are able to face hardship in the experiment and still sustain their interest, still maintain their experiments, the intensity of their experiments, the intensity of thinking about it and learning. And in the end, this has always led to great discoveries. So it seems like I have a great combination here where...The molecules are calling me again to do more and do better and never stop.
0: Mm-hmm.
1: And I have perhaps the very talent that could get me there fast.
0: Well, Professor, you have Chinese students and you work closely with the Chinese scholars as well. So is there some common qualities that really impressed you?
1: I think that they are willing to try and try again and again until they succeed.And in the world of experimentation and science, an experiment that works the first time around is not a very good experiment. Okay, but the experiment that really means something where you're learning is when you are not getting what you want from the experiment.
0: Repeated failures.
1: Repeated failures. And in this repeated failure, you're learning. But also it requires a very courageous mind to come to the lab every day to fail and fail and fail and fail.That persistence is absolutely necessary in science. Obviously, you need to have the skill, the scientific skill. But I would say that among the Chinese students, I find higher proportion of students who are willing to carry out this path and ultimately succeed.
0: Well, there is something that you said at your appointment ceremony that really motivated and inspired me. You said that in choosing Tsinghua, you're ready to begin again.Not to slow down, not to repeat what has been done, but to pursue science with more energy, intensity, and ambition than ever before. What does this beginning again mean to you, and what new frontiers do you hope to explore here, Professor?
1: Begin again means to address an even larger challenge than I've addressed before.
0: Mm-hmm.
1: And this larger challenge has to do with how do we change the way we do research?Okay, can we exemplify that by combining AI, robotics, and making new materials? But in the meantime, we are communicating to our discipline, in this case, chemistry, material science, that there's a new way to do science. There is a new way.

0: way to make great discoveries. So the discoveries that we make here impact the world, and they are done for the world.
1: And when you work back in the States, you have this portrait of Marie Curie sits right in your conference room. And you said when things get tough, you ask your students to gaze into her beautiful eyes. What do you want students to look in there, Professor?
0: Well, I think they need to know that they can always do more and they always can do better. Mm-hmm. In fact, all of us could benefit from that idea. We all can do more, we all can do better. And now our new motto after the Nobel Prize is that we can all do more, do better, and never stop.
1: After winning a Nobel Prize in...
0: Yes. The business of research and acquisition of knowledge is not just a joy, but it's our duty in society. It is how society elevates itself, is through acquisition of knowledge.
1: Well, Professor, thank you so much for your time, for taking us to this beautiful journey
0: thank
1: of
0: you.
1: Chemistry, of AI, of material science, and also your molecule of your unforgettable and unbelievable life. Thank you so much.
0: Thank you so much.